Escuchamos a Julio Iglesias con la canción Latino, que es una colección de muchas de sus canciones. Y anteriormente escuchamos Digan lo que digan, Let them say what they will say, de Rafael. And Por siempre y para siempre, For always and for always, de Demis Roses. Esta es WETS HD1 y WETS FM en Johnson City, una colaboración entre la Universidad Estatal del Este de Tennessee y radio oyentes como ustedes. 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Y ahora son casi 5 minutos pasado las 8. It's almost 5 minutes past 8. Y si alguien quiere llamarlo, pueden hacer al 1-888-895-9387. And if anyone wants to call in, you can do so at 1-888-895-9387. 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

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That was by Django. 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Sigamos.

0: Escuchamos El Progreso, Progress, de Roberto Carlos. 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Y esta última, this last one, Así Fue. 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De Isabel Pantoja. 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If anyone wants to call in, you can do so at 1-888-895-9387. 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

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And this song that we're going to finish with is I Will Love You. I Do Love You. I Will Love You, de Mari Trini. 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Les habla Charles Carter deseándoles una muy buena noche y una buena semana entrante. Well, we've come to the end of another Ritmo Latino, and I hope you've enjoyed tonight's selection, and I hope you'll tune in again next Sunday evening. This is Charles Carter wishing you a good night and a good week to come.

Hey everyone, welcome to another edition of Celtic Clan Jamfree. And I'm going to start with a little bit of a story as usual at the start today. It's great the things that you stumble across from time to time, and something I stumbled across the other day was an album that I had really almost forgotten about, and that's terrible because it's full of great music, but it's also brought back a lot of great memories because it's an album that was made by a group from this area, a group called Pictou, P-I-C-T-O-U, named after a little hamlet up in Nova Scotia, I think. But Pictou were led by Gene and Wayne Bean, who live down in Greenville, and of course my connections with Wayne go back to when he presented a weekly folk music, Celtic music programme on this station called Celtic Corner. And in fact, my relationship with Wayne and Gene goes back before that, even when they were living up in Maine. When they moved down here, that is how I first started, playing around this area each year when I came across. So this album, what's interesting about it in many ways is that Gene and Wayne were big fans of a group that I played in, a group in Scotland that existed for about 15 years called Heritage. And they were great fans of the group and the music. And so this is a suite of tunes that they dedicate to the late Davy Lockhart, who was one of the fiddle players in Heritage, and they were very taken with Davy's attitudes, not only to music but to life in general, and had a great, although they never actually met him face to face, they felt they knew him very well, and I'm sure they did. They simply call this the Heritage Suite, and it's got some lovely stuff on it, and it's Pictou.

0: Ashley. And here they are. This is a song I first heard this sung back in the early 1960s by the great brother and sister duet Archie Fisher and his sister Ray, back in the folk clubs in Scotland, and in a very similar arrangement to this. And it's a song, I think it's an English song originally, song called My Johnny Was a Shoemaker, and it's Jean Bean and her daughter Ashley Bean.
1: Mom!

That was Jean and Ashley Bean with a great song, Johnny, My Johnny Was a Shoemaker. What's interesting about Pictou is that kind of running in parallel with them, and they're no longer in existence. I mean, they stopped playing as a group a good few years ago. But at the time, they were doing a lot of gigs around this area and promoting Celtic music generally around the area. There was another group that was on the go, who are still going strong, and that is Shagan. And Jean Bean, when Pictou stopped playing together, Jean became the fiddle player with Shagan and played with them for quite a few years. And, so there's a connection there because I've become very friendly with all the guys in Shagan. And, of course, Jean, although she no longer is a fiddle player with them, does guest with them from time to time still, and is still a fine fiddle player. But the other person in Pictou that is a terrific musician, of course, is Wayne himself. Wayne Bean, terrific guitarist, and was playing guitar in that suite that we heard at the beginning of the programme. Here he is again with a well-known Highland tune from the Highlands of Scotland called Loch Aber No More, and it's Wayne Bean on guitar.

So that was Wayne being there on guitar and Lochaber No More. Beautiful, gorgeous playing. Now, I mentioned Shagan earlier on and the connections between Pictou and Shagan. And, of course, Shagan, this is their, I think I'm right in saying, their 30th year in existence. And they've gone through, you know, various permutations in that time. And I suspect, from what I know of them, their musical focus has shifted at various times over the years as well. But they're playing, you know, I've listened to them pretty regularly over the 10 or 11 years that I've been living here, and they just get better and better. They're absolutely terrific, great group. One of the great things I like about Shagan, and I think something they maybe inherited a little bit from when Gene Bean was playing fiddle with them, is that they don't play entirely Irish music. They're, you know, have quite a wide repertoire of Celtic music, not just from Ireland. And we'll hear some examples later in the programme. But we're about to hear a song from my old singing partner, Barbara Dixon. And the reason I'm kind of focusing on Shagan and Barbara today is because we have our annual Big Stone Celtic Festival coming up in just a few weeks' time. And in recognition of their support for the festival, they've played every year, and this is our 10th year. Shagan will be one of our headliners this year, and we'll be playing, sharing the Friday night concert with Barbara Dixon, and then they will both be playing in various places during the Saturday. So look out for that. They will also be playing, I believe, at Bristol Rhythm and Roots, which happens just before our festival, and then both Barbara and Shagan will be playing at the Lincoln Theatre on the Friday after our festival. So quite a lot of opportunities to hear both Barbara and Shagan. But here's Barbara now, and it's a song called, it's a very nice old ballad called Thomas of Winesbury. And last week I played a few things by Nick Jones, and the fiddle player on this is in fact Nick Jones. So very early on in his career and in Barbara's career as well. This recording was from, I think, the late 1960s or very early 1970s. So Barbara Dixon and Thomas of Winesbury.

So that was Barbara Dixon with Thomas of Wynesbury. And although it was an early recording in her career, as I say, late 60s or early 70s, you can hear, even then, a bit of production going on in that recording, and you know, maybe a bit more thought in the arrangement than might have been the case just a few years earlier. We're going to hear a song from her again now, but this is a much more recent recording, and when talking about production values and arrangements, you hear quite a difference in this particular song. It's a Scottish song that I used to sing as well, in fact still do from time to time, and this goes right back to the days when Barbara and I were singing together as a duo back in the 60s. But this is a recording from, I think, probably the late 1990s or the early 2000s, a song called The Rigs of Rye, and it's Barbara Dixon.

So Barbara Dixon again there with the Rigs of Rye, and a very, very different recording style from the previous one we heard. It shows how things have changed in the intervening time, not just in terms of technology and what you could do, but also in Barbara's career and how she approached her music. Now, I mentioned earlier that Shegan have quite a wide repertoire, don't just play Irish music, they play a fair bit of Scottish music and music from other places as well. And here's a good example. This is a Breton tune followed by an Irish one. And I'm not giving you the titles of the tunes for a very simple reason, that the copy of Shegan's album that I have immediately to hand in my office and studio back home is actually a copy of the original master. Okay, I don't have a sleeve for it. So if Tom Swadley is listening, I've got two requests for him. One is I need to get a sleeve for this album. And also the second thing is that this album was made, I think, about 7 years ago. So it's about time you got your guys into the studio and made another recording, because I know the group has moved on since then, and the sort of personnel is slightly different from what it was then, and I know your repertoire is really quite different as well. So there's your orders. Get into the studio and get another CD made, please. I'll certainly buy one. So a couple of tunes. First one is, I know, is a Breton tune, and the second one, I know, is an Irish tune. Both lovely stuff. And the album actually is interesting because some of it was recorded when Gene Bean was still playing fiddle with them, but some of it was recorded after she'd been replaced by Marcianne O'Day. So there's a slightly different fiddle style in some of the different tracks on this album, but I find it really interesting for that reason. So here we go. It is a Breton tune, as I say, by Shegan, followed by an Irish one. Let's hear that now.

Couple of tunes there from excellent local Celtic band Shagan. Now, if you just switched on your radio, you are tuned to WETS FM or HD1, broadcasting from the campus of East Tennessee State University in Johnson City. Or you may be tuned to WEHC, broadcasting from the campus of Emory and Henry College up there in Virginia. Either way, the programme is Celtic Langanfrey. My name is Jack Beck. Going back to my old singing partner Barbara Dixon, and last week I played a song, The Water Is Wide, sung by Joan Baez and Mary Chapin Carpenter. Here's a very different treatment of the same song, simply demonstrating how popular it is, I suppose. It's many, many people have recorded this. It's always seen as a bit of a challenge, I suppose, to come to give it a new treatment or to give it a new kind of voice setting. So this is, as I say, Barbara Dixon and her version of The Water Is Wide.

So Barbara Dixon there with her take on the song The Water Is Wide, which, as I say, I played last week, sung by Joan Baez and Mary Chapin Carpenter. I want to just say a bit about this connection between Pictou and Shegan. And to my way of thinking, there was a point when Gene Bean joined them on the fiddle. And I think Wayne, Gene's husband, also sat in with them a fair bit on guitar at that time as well, on various things. They were almost like a sort of combination of two groups at that time. And a combination that, of course, spoke strongly to me, because it was really through meeting Wayne and Gene up in Maine a few years earlier, and then, you know, coming to this area when they moved down here. It was through that I got to know the folk in Shegan, and you know, that's an interest, that's a fascination that's stuck with me over the years. And of course, the fact that Gene does fairly, you know, frequently sit in with them still. I think still, for me anyway, makes that connection. So, I mean, I have many happy memories of when I first started coming to this area. And in fact, I think it was Wayne, when he had just started, I think, presenting Celtic Corner, earlier Celtic music programme on this station. And this is going back about, my goodness, probably 20 years ago now, or maybe more, him actually bringing me to the studio here. And of course, I had no idea at that time that I would be living in this area, and certainly no idea that I'd be presenting a programme here, which I've been doing now for, I think, looking to Wayne, I think it's about 7 years now, isn't it, Wayne, that this Celtic Clan Jamfrey has been on the go? It's pretty close to that. So that's the kind of background to that. So let's hear a wee bit more from, this is from the Shegan album that I mentioned that they made about 7 years ago. And as I say, some of the tracks on this do have Gene Bean playing fiddle, and some of them have Marciano Day on the fiddle. There's at least two or three tracks that have, I'm pretty sure Wayne Bean is adding a bit of guitar as well. I'm not sure if that's the case in this particular track, but let's hear that now. And it's a set of tunes, various tunes from Shegan, and I've noted here that there is, to me anyway, definitely a Pictou influence in them. Let's hear that now.

So that was again a set of tunes there, starting off with a very well known fiddle slow air by Neil Gow, the great Scottish fiddle composer of the late 1700s, and a lament for the death of his second wife, it's called, and very much played by many people, and played beautifully there by Jean Bean. And so I hope, I mean, that brings us to the end of today's programme, but I'm hoping that some folk out there remember Pick Two, and I hope the guys from Shagan have been listening in as well, and remind you again that there'll be opportunities to hear Shagan and Barbara Dixon coming up in a few weeks' time, and keep an eye open for adverts and announcements about that. But it brings us to the end of today's programme. Thank you for joining me again. Thanks to Wayne Winkler for doing a great job on the desk. Hope you'll join me again at the same time next week. We're going out with a set of Irish reels, again, from Shagan. Very much, this is very much closer to the sound they have at the moment with their current lineup. So, from me, it's goodbye.

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0: 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His name is
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1: And welcome, everybody, to the beautiful and historic Scottish Rite Concert Hall here in our hometown of Lexington, Kentucky. We are broadcasting all over the world, from Australia to Ireland, New Zealand to New York, Yuma, Arizona to the Yukon, and across Canada. We're celebrating this wonderful world of front porch music. Artists come from everywhere to be on our show, and we say it every week. You don't have to be famous to be on Wood Songs. You just have to be very, very good. That is the case of both of the artists, an amazing Wood Songs kid we're going to introduce to you on this broadcast. But first up is a duo that make their home in the hills of the Appalachian foothills of Kentucky. They've got quite a history behind them. They've got an EP named after them. They're going to do a tune called Runs Wild. Please welcome Hancock and Shouse to the Wood Songs. Old

0: From their self-titled EP, the song is Runs Wild. Hancock and Shouse, Arthur Hancock, Chris Shouse, it's nice to have you guys here. Arthur, you've been around music all your life. Your dad is quite a musician and a songwriter, and this is kind of what you kind of grew up around.
1: Absolutely, the front porch of the bluegrass, you'd say.
0: Pretty much so, right?
1: Absolutely.
0: You've been part of several, I'm going to say successful bands. They may not have gotten their national thing, but the first band that you were with was called the Wooks, and they were quite popular in the region. And they won awards, Telluride and IBMA Momentum Awards. I mean, that must have been a lot of fun.
1: It was a lot of fun and a lot of work.
0: Well, the Wooks were sort of the early believers in the songs of Tyler Childers. Wouldn't you say that?
1: I mean, I'd say that's true. We got to play a lot with Tyler over the years, and it's great to see him winning everyone over and playing all over the world now.
0: So. Filling arenas.
1: Arenas.
0: What's amazing with Tyler, when you see his concerts, I mean, the audience knows the words almost to every song.
1: Absolutely.
0: And that's how does a songwriter achieve that, do you think?
1: Well, I think you have to do it a bunch of times until you finally hit a home run, I think. My dad says a song is like a horse, and it takes a long time to get secretariat, so...
0: Well, I mean, speaking of that, your dad has a farm in Paris, Kentucky.
1: He does.
0: And he's had three Kentucky Derby runners. Two of them won.
1: Yeah.
0: So that's sort of like trying to get a hit record, isn't it?
1: It is. It's very difficult, but it's a lot of fun if it's your passion. So,
0: well, let's talk about the duo that you have right now with Chris. And we're going to talk to Chris here shortly, but you guys were together in the Wooks.
1: Well, Chris filled in the Wooks some, but primarily it was another mandolin player. It's all kind of a wild thing when you fill the band and cut the gig. You know, you got to get whoever you can. But Chris and I got together in 2019 after I left the Wooks.
0: And the community of musicians, it's a big world but a small community. So folks tend to play together a lot, right?
1: I jammed with Chris almost 20 years ago probably and played a lot of music in the campfire setting. Mm-hmm. So when it came time to play some gigs, it was pretty natural.
0: And I think that's something interesting for the audience to realize, that a lot of these festivals and stuff where folks, the musicians meet each other, the really amazing music doesn't necessarily happen on the main stage. It happens around those campfires and in the parking lots where Bela Fleck and everybody else is just sort of like hanging out, right? And,
1: it's the best. It's why we do it.
0: And did you learn a lot during those early years?
1: Absolutely. And, you know, I look at great players that everyone admires now, and just being around it long enough, you watch them grow. And Brian Sutton, the great guitarist, he says, every time you pick up your instrument, you should understand that you're better than you've ever been because you've played it more than you ever have.
0: There you go. There you go. Well, let's get back into

song's called Throwaways. It's Hancock and Shouse on the Wood Songs broadcast. If you want to make the music part of your home music collection of Hancock and Shouse, get their records, follow their touring schedule and everything else, all you have to do is go to the Wood Songs website, click on the archive page. This is show number 1,165. You follow along Hancock and Shouse as well as our next artist, who is just absolutely wonderful. Her music is described as sort of a Bonnie Raitt meets the lyrics of Joni Mitchell, which is a very elegant way to describe any artist. She's grand prize winner at the Rocky Mountain Songwriter Competition. She's performed with everyone from Pope John Paul to the Melinda Gates Foundation. She's here with a brand new album called Wildflower Moon. This is a tune called My Station. Please welcome Ty Sean to the Wood Songs, full-time radio.

0: So beautiful. The song is called My Station. It's Ty Sean. It's nice to have you here, Ty.
1: Yeah.
0: Ty, T-A-I. It's an interesting name. I knew the name as a mountain in China.
1: That's what I'm named after.
0: Seriously. So let's talk about that. It's an interesting name. Ty Sean. It's S-H-A-N, right?
1: Yes.
0: Ty, T-A-I. And it is. I thought so. So it's a mountain in China. It's a huge mountain.
1: It's a huge mountain, yeah. And I've met a lot of Chinese people that are like, that's a big name. You got to live up to that.
0: So was this a name you were born with? Is this someone that you took on as an artist? I mean, how did that
1: happen? I was born with it.
0: Really?
1: Absolutely, yeah. My parents named me. It's my first and my middle name. And I've been, you know, I'm married now and what have you, but my stage name stays the same. So first and middle name.
0: So you were you grew up in Santa Rosa, California.
1: I did.
0: What was home like? Was it a musical family? Was it a musical home? Is this where you got it from? Or
1: my dad played guitar growing up. He played on Christmas. You know, it was like he would get the guitar out once or twice.
0: Shy player.
1: Yes.
0: Yeah.
1: Yes, we played some Bob Dylan and Hank Williams.
0: Okay, so let's go back now. You're 7 years old, and you're trying to learn the piano, and the music teacher notices that you're having trouble playing the piano, and you had a big lesson in the fact of isolation and its importance in the arts and learning music. And tell me what happened. What did your music teacher tell your dad to do?
1: My piano teacher came and talked to my parents, and he said, if you really wanted to practice, don't put the piano in the living room, because then she'll always feel like she's performing.
0: Mm-hmm. And people are watching
1: and
0: criticizing.
1: And people are watching. Yeah.
0: So he put it into an isolated room for you to learn, and did that help you?
1: Yeah. Yeah. That's how I became a songwriter. Because, you know, you need that time of just fleshing it out where you don't feel like you're performing.
0: So you go to college to learn composition and stuff, and after that you decide to make your journey to Nashville. Mm-hmm. And you brought that piano with you.
1: I did.
0: So is that like just a piece of Tyshawn's history, or did you just love the piano, or what was that? That's a big move to move the piano.
1: Well, my dad...
0: From California.
1: Yeah. It was sitting at my dad's house, and last year, my dad bought the house next door to us. So my dad, when he moved across the country, he brought it with him in his U-Haul.
0: Okay, so now your song lyrics tend to be very, I'm going to say this is a compliment, very literary. Mm-hmm. Is that a fair thing to say?
1: Oh, yeah, absolutely.
0: Are you influenced by other writers?
1: I mean, a huge fan of John Steinbeck. Grapes of Wrath is one of my all-time favorite books. So, yeah, I love to read.
0: And so a lot of your lyrics are drawn from the style of, like, John Steinbeck and others?
1: Mm-hmm. In fact, I released an album called Living Fiction, and it was all songs inspired by books.
0: That's what I was getting to, mm-hmm. Yeah. But your new album is called Wildflower Moon. Are you prolific? Does it happen quick for you? This is like your seventh album. Mm-hmm. So do you write quickly? I mean, do you express repeatedly over and over again? Does it take time for you to do this?
1: Oh, I love co-writing now that I'm in Nashville. So we have 3 hours to finish a song, but then I'm constantly texting my co-writers to be like, I think we should tweak this line, you know.
0: Well, we're going to talk about co-writing in the second half hour. Plus, your ability to perform with kids, and how that works out. So, right now, we're going to go into a brand new song of yours. It's a treat for the WoodSongs audience. It's called "Calamity Jane." It's Ty Sean on the WoodSongs Old Time Radio.

0: Beautiful song. Living through life like a hurricane. The song is Calamity Jane, brand new tune by Ty Sean. We're going to get back to her music in the second half hour. We've got the great duo Hancock and Shouse here. And wait till you meet this week's WoodSongs Kid. We'll be back right after this.
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1: And there's the voice of the legend, Emmy Lou Harris. And welcome back, everybody, to our broadcast here at the Scottish Rite Concert Hall in our hometown of Lexington, Kentucky, right off of Music Row in Lexington. And we are celebrating this wonderful world of grassroots music on hundreds of radio stations around the world, like Arts Sound FM in the capital city of Australia, WFWM in Frostburg, Maryland, KKRN in Round Mountain, California, Bell Buckle Radio in Somerset, Virginia, WSIU, South Illinois University in Carbondale, Illinois, just some of the radio stations broadcasting this show. We're also on American Forces Radio Network. What does that mean? 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A lot of these shows have lesson plans to them, and you can introduce your kids to this amazing world of front porch music. And that's why this time, every show, we invite a youngster from somewhere in America to come on our broadcast and sing a song in the presence of seasoned touring musicians like Tyshawn and Hancock and Shouse. And today we have a young girl named Sequoia Garrison. How you doing, Sequoia? So, Sequoia, how old are you?
2: 6 and a half.
1: You're 6 and a half. The half part's really important, isn't it? And you like to sing, right?
2: Yes.
1: Why do you like to sing so much?
2: Because when you sing, it feels like there's something good in your heart and you're singing the words out.
1: That's such a beautiful thing to say for 6 and a half. And you told me before the show, Sequoia, you like to write your own songs sometimes, don't you?
2: Yes.
1: So what kind of songs do you write?
2: Well, I don't write regular songs. It's just I make them up with my own voice.
1: Yeah, well, that's how songs are written. Now, you're going to sing a really famous song that a lot of kids your age learn to sing. Are you ready to sing it for us?
2: Yes.
1: Okay, do you remember the name of the title of this song?
2: Yes.
1: It's Twinkle Twinkle, right? So I want everybody to listen. It's Sequoia Garrison. She's 6 years old, this week's Wood Songs kid.

0: And for those watching the show on radio, you've got a beautiful dress on. Did you pick your own dress out?
1: No, I got to 100 words, and I needed to get a award, so I was like, how about I get a dress?
0: Oh, so you picked out your own award, right? Because you're doing so good. Well, you're here with your mama, right? And your mama just happens to be Tyshawn, this week's... And Ty, you love performing and singing and writing with kids.
2: I do.
0: And so what's it like seeing a young six-and-a-half-year-old kid that is yours performing out like this?
2: I feel like she's really brave, and I'm really proud of her. It can be really tricky when you're performing in front of people, and I love watching her do it. It's magical.
0: And Sequoia, do you like singing with your mama?
1: Yes.
0: Yeah, what's the best part about singing with your mom?
1: Well, my mom sings like some verses, and I like to sing the loudest part.
0: You like to sing the loudest part. Well, we're going to listen to you and your mama sing right now, okay? This is a tune called Jump On In. It's Tyshawn, the mama bear, and Sequoia is her six-year-old daughter, this week's Wood Songs kid.

Good job, Sequoia. Sequoia Garrison, she's 6 years old. This week's Wood Songs Kids singing with her mama, Tyshawn, a tune called Jump On In. And if you're a parent or guardian and you have a youngster that you think belongs on the Wood Songs broadcast, we would love to hear from you. We review every single thing that comes in. All you have to do is go to the Wood Songs website, click on the kids page, and a parent or guardian can get hold of us that way, and we'd love to hear from you. So good job, young Sequoia, 6.5 years old. They're not 6.5 years old, but they used to be kids. They're going to do a tune called Blackjack Willie. It's Hancock and Shouse on the Wood Songs. Old-time radio.

0: songs, Blackjack, Willie Hancock, and Shouse, Arthur Hancock, Chris Shouse, and again, Laura Orshaw doing a beautiful job on that, Phil. Wonderful. So we got to talk to Arthur Hancock in the first half hour. Let's talk to Chris Shouse. Chris, it's glad that you're here. And part of this duo, you are from the Appalachian Mountains. You're from Eastern Kentucky. You're from those hills and hollers. That's where you grew up.
1: Owsley County.
0: Owsley County. And so music a big prominent part of your family when you were a kid? I mean, and it's that way with a lot of Appalachian families. I mean, the front porch is the grand stage of Appalachia.
1: Yeah, for sure. My dad, on my dad's side, there was a lot of musicians. I think I'm a third-generation musician in that family. My dad, there was 11 of them, and I think they all played except for maybe one or two.
0: And how old were you when you started playing? How old were you when
1: I was in probably 13 or 14, middle school age.
0: That's about normal age, yeah.
1: Yeah, I started playing in church. This country church I went to with my parents, there was a guitar player on the front pew, and I mimicked his hand for years, and he was a bluegrasser. So that helped me kind of instill that bluegrass rhythm that is so important to that music.
0: And then one day you heard J.D. Crow.
1: Yeah, and also heard Pearl Jam and all those other
0: Nirvana
1: 90s.
0: And the whole thing.
1: So you really strayed off the path for a little bit.
0: I'm sure you're forgiven.
1: Yes.
0: So you have that folk mountain bluegrass thing, but like a lot of young kids, you felt the testosterone of the hard rock, right? But you gravitated back to it. Why?
1: I think it was the community part of it. It's just like an amazing thing to me about bluegrass is the community. I was in Charleston a few weeks ago and jammed with guys that I'd never played with before, but we all kind of know the same songs, which is kind of neat to meet people that you've never played with and just like to start playing music. And it sounds good because there's a certain list of songs that most bluegrassers know. So I think that part, you know, not having to have amps and garages to play, and you can play anywhere, you know.
0: Sure.
1: And it's such a huge part of my culture where I grew up that, you know, it was still instilled with me. Even though I strayed off the path and went other directions there for a while, I still felt like that was a huge
0: part.
1: You
0: say it so apologetic.
1: I know, yeah.
0: Well, Bill Monroe's, one of his famous quotes was that bluegrass music has made more friends than any other form of music in the world. Yeah. And that's sort of true. It's what we were talking to Arthur about in the first half hour. It's the campgrounds and the parking lots at these festivals. That's where the real music is. And that's sort of that community that you're talking about. And speaking of community, there's a lot of great programs across North America where they collect instruments for kids. And you have a teaching background. Mm-hmm. You're a teacher, and there's groups like Hungry for Music and Candaid, which you guys are involved in, and musicians reaching out to help the community of other musicians. That's an important thing for everybody to do, don't you think?
1: Absolutely.
0: And so, what is your role with Candaid?
1: I'll let Arthur talk more about Candaid. I have Arthur. We present, you know, instruments and things to schools that are in need. So Candaid is a great foundation, a nonprofit, nationwide, and there's lots of musicians that's a part of that program.
0: Aren't they based in Colorado?
1: Colorado,
0: yes. Well, it's great that you guys are doing it. It's very generous. There's so many musicians are picking up the mantle of helping the other community of musicians that need help, and I think that's great. We're going to do a tune off your EP right now. It's a self-titled EP. This is a tune called Lexington. It's Hancock and Shouse on the Wood Songs, Old Time Radio.

Hancock and Shouse on our broadcast from the EP. Lexington is the name of the song. She's got a new album called Wildflower Moon. This is How It Flew. It's Tyshawn on the Wood Songs, Old Time Radio.

0: beautiful song from her new album, Wildflower Moon. Gorgeous. You started channeling Janice Ian on that one. That's just a gorgeous melody, gorgeous lyrics. And who are the artists that inspired you, that influenced you when you were young, just starting out?
1: Oh, I'm a Joni Mitchell fan, for sure. Yeah, I mean, of course, Bonnie Raitt. But I also like Jim Croce. I mean, some amazing stuff that he's written. I go back to him all the time.
0: That elegant singer-songwriter crowd. And you're certainly part of it. Her name is Taishan, T-A-I, Shan, S-H-A-N. She's got an album called Wildflower Moon. This is a tune called If Heaven Had Waited, right here on the Wood Songs, Old Time Radio Hour.

0: Beautiful song. If Heaven Had Waited from her album Wildflower Moon, wasn't it wonderful having Ty Sean on our broadcast? This week's Wood Songs kid, she's 6.5 years old, Sequoia Garrison, singing Twinkle Twinkle. And from Kentucky themselves, Hancock and Shouse, the wonderful fiddle of Laura Orshaw. All this wonderful music, all this wonderful passion, all of this wonderful heart, and you look at the world around you and you think sometimes, what on earth is going on out there? It's just a little nerve-wracking and a little crazy and it's a little disconcerting, and sometimes people get scared. And this is what Wood Songs is trying to encourage everybody to embrace the elegant peacefulness, the elegant beauty of this symbolic front porch. It's whatever you have. It doesn't have to be a literal front porch, but it's the idea of it, the idea of home and neighbors and community and music and songs and sharing and family. You know, years ago, there was a fellow named Plato. He said, music is a moral law. It gives soul to the universe, wings to the mind, flight to the imagination. It gives charm to everything. That is the true power of the front porch. Get out there, get your guitar, whatever instrument you have, three chords in the truth, and enjoy this beautiful thing called music. My name is Michael Jonathan. I'm a folk singer. I am a song farmer. We'll see you next week on the Woods.
1: You've been listening to Wood Songs broadcast number 1165. Michael's opening song was Aura Lee from the Looking Glass album, featuring Hannah Mae Rector on vocals and Sharon Oler on flute. Our chief engineer is John Gaw. Our TV director is Maria Claire. Technical assistants are Brian Clousing, Eric Anderson, Dan Field, and Gavin Clark. The Wood Songs crew member of the week is Tara Belondo, and our Wood Songs partners of the week are Sid and Esther Webb. 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For Michael Jonathan and the entire Wood Songs crew, this is Dorothy Edwards. We hope you'll join us again next week for the Wood Songs Old

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For several decades, a small group of Western musicians have studied the ancient practice of shamanism and shamanistic music as a way of deepening their art and their connection to the natural world. In Aboriginal and tribal cultures from the Arctic to Australia, the role of the shaman was to bridge the human and the spirit world for guidance and healing. Today, neo-shamanism and neo-shamanistic music express a longing for direct spirituality, wholeness, and harmony with nature that some find lacking in our culture. Starting from prehistoric forms of music and Aboriginal instruments like the rattle, the drum, the bone whistle, and the didgeridoo, they added the ambient dimensions of electronic sound and created a new genre called techno-tribal. Earthy and trance-inducing, it rescued electronic music from ethereal abstraction, grounded it in the sounds and rhythms of the natural world, and influenced the ecstatic electronic dance music of today. I'm Stephen Hill, and on this transmission of Hearts of Space, we beat the drum and rattle the bones on a journey called Dream Tracker. Begin with music for percussion, didgeridoo, and electronics by Byron Metcalf, Dashmesh Khalsa, and Steve Roach from our title album, Dream Tracker. We have shamanic electronica by Terra Ambient from Wanderlust, a cinematic southwestern soundscape by Chad Kettering from Voices of the Ancients, a slow-breathing desert tone world by Steve Roach from Atmospheric Conditions, music by the English ethno-ambient group TUU, from Mesh, and by Los Angeles native flute musician Scott August from Radiant Sky. Shamanic poet Josie Tamarin puts it this way: the lost world waits in darkness and dream, and in dream worlds, gods and goddesses beat the pulse of prayer, dancing near blazing fires, drumming toward greater light, creating song from cries of loss, fanning the glowing embers of the heart. It's a neo-shamanic techno-tribal journey, Dream Tracker, on this transmission of Hearts of Space.

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1: Paul Rudnick has always been obsessed with spy thrillers. 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His new book has them all, plus a top secret LGBTQ spy agency.
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1: Here's today's edition of Health in a Heartbeat. Eating your fruits and vegetables is one of the easiest ways to care for your health. But new research suggests we might need to pay a little more attention to how these nutritional staples are grown. Scientists from the University of Southern California presented research at the annual meeting of the American Association for Cancer Research that showed young adults who eat healthier than the general population might be at a higher risk of developing non-smoking lung cancer. Before you triumphantly purge your fridge of leafy greens, keep listening. Researchers believe the link is due to the pesticides that commercially grown vegetables are treated with, a theory supported by the high rates of cancer that occur among agricultural employees who are frequently exposed to pesticides. The team found that young women who did not smoke were diagnosed with lung cancer more often than men in the same group. Women also consume more fruits and vegetables, eating about one extra serving of leafy greens and legumes a day than the average adult in America. The rates of smoking across the country have declined since the 60s. Non-smokers under the age of 50, often women, are increasingly diagnosed with lung cancer. The subtype of this non-smoking lung cancer is biologically different from the kind of lung cancer you get from smoking. Moving forward, researchers plan to measure pesticide levels in participant urine to get a better idea of which ones are associated with lung cancer. And though it's still a good idea to eat your vegetables, organic options might be worth exploring until we know more. Health in a Heartbeat is produced by University of Florida Health, committed to advancing excellence in patient care, research, and education, and by WUFTFM. Our medical advisors include University of Florida College of Medicine faculty members who provide the latest information in health research and patient care. 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
0: It's Monday morning, and we're with you on Morning Edition from NPR News. I'm Steve Inskeep.
3: And I'm A. Martinez. Across the country, there are some people who are angry about data centers. Opposition to new facilities often comes from grassroots activism, or does it? NPR's Jeff Brumfield looked into claims of a sinister plot to undermine data center growth.
4: Last month at an event titled Harnessing American Power, Interior Secretary Doug Burgum was upset by growing local opposition to data centers. And Burgum claimed it wasn't what it seemed.
5: It's not organic and local. Some of this is foreign-sourced dark money.
4: Over on the podcast All In, which is hosted by a group of tech multimillionaires who call each other besties, there was also talk of foreign influence, specifically from China. Fund manager Gavin Baker was recently on the show.
6: It is starting to feel or seem like there may be a CCP-funded campaign.
4: The theory is that China is paying local groups of people to oppose data centers. The idea of a Chinese plot is catching on among the tech investors backing data center construction, people like Canadian multimillionaire Kevin O'Leary. He made his name on the TV show Shark Tank, and now he's an investor in a giant data center in Utah. It will be larger than Manhattan. When local opposition began to build,
7: we dug in. I got my guys to go a deep dig into the IP addresses, and here's what we found out. This is fascinating.
4: And he claims to have found evidence for Chinese influence.
7: We found two cells inside of Utah, Alliance for a Better Utah.
4: We'll come back to them in a second. The other one?
7: Elevate Strategies, also a cell operating inside of Utah. Gabby Finlayson. Gabby, what are you doing?
4: I called Gabby Finlayson, a senior partner at Elevate Strategies.
8: Today it's nice, actually. It's been like really weird, I feel like, lately, but it's very nice today.
4: Elevate Strategies is a consultant.

0: is actually not rare. However, it is highly reactive and rarely found in pure form. Instead, it is thinly dispersed in rocks, soils, and natural waters, making it expensive, time-consuming, and environmentally harmful to extract. Lithium is mostly extracted using solar evaporation, whereby the salty brine formed under deserts that contains it is pumped into sprawling ponds that bake for up to 2 years under the desert sun. The method is only feasible in dry, flat regions with vast amounts of land, such as Chile's Atacama Desert or parts of Nevada. Researchers at Columbia University have developed a new technique they called S3E, which stands for Switchable Solvent Selective Extraction. It exploits the way lithium ions interact with water molecules in a solvent system that changes its behavior based on temperature. At room temperature, the solvent pulls lithium and water from the brine. When heated, it releases the lithium along with water into a purified stream. It is much faster and environmentally much friendlier than existing lithium extraction techniques. So far, there's only been a proof-of-concept study, but results so far indicate that S3E may offer an alternative to both evaporation ponds and hard rock mining. The world is demanding more and more lithium, and this may represent a better way to get it. Earthwise is a production of WAMC. 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
2: It's Morning Edition from NPR News. I'm E. Martinez.
3: And I'm Steve Inskeep with a story that took me to Manhattan.
4: Just getting out of the New York City subway, which I love. Although I learned in recent years that it is far more expensive to build and operate than subways in other great cities around the world. New York is an expensive city to govern. And that is the topic of the interview I'm going to do with the head of Mayor Zohran Mamdani's Commission on Government Efficiency. Coach, I think. That's one of the questions I have for Patrick Gaspard, the head of the commission.
3: How do you pronounce the acronym for this commission?
5: COGE.
3: COGE.
5: COGE. It is exactly what you think it is, Steve. And I know what's in the back of your mind when you ask that question.
3: Go on. What is in the back of my mind?
5: It does rhyme with Doge.
3: Elon Musk's Department of Government Efficiency led the Trump administration in firing people, gutting agencies, gaining access to sensitive data, disrupting services, violating laws, and often having to rehire people who were fired. It's not clear what the chaos saved as federal spending kept climbing.
5: This effort is entirely the opposite of that.
3: Patrick Gaspard contends that New York's Commission on Government Efficiency will listen to people in a genuine effort to save. He's been holding public hearings. His Democratic Socialist mayor promised government would do more. Free buses, cheaper housing, cheaper groceries. To have a chance at doing more, Mamdani's government would have to make do with less. When I heard that you wanted to do this in New York City, one of my thoughts was, this is absolutely central to what Mamdani is trying to do. That he will fail if he runs out of money.
5: Well, I think we will all fail if New York City runs out of money. We know that we're at a time when there's extraordinary downward pressure on public resources.
3: He wants to expand city services, which is not going to happen if they cost two or three or four times what they ought to cost.
5: If the cost goes up, then it is not feasible that one can deliver on all the things that New Yorkers need. But I go a step further, Steve. You know, this is a young leader who is serious about delivering on the promise of progressivism. He made it abundantly clear that he took budget seriously, that he had matured in how he thought about the partnership between the private sector and the public sector, particularly as in regards to housing. And he understood that his victory as a young Muslim American, democratic socialist in this city would be watched carefully by people across the country, even on the, you know, other side of the ocean.

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1: The U.S. Supreme Court has just weeks left in its term and a slew of high-profile cases on its docket. Decisions on birthright citizenship, mail ballots, transgender athletes, and more. What you need to know about them and the effect the decisions could have on the U.S. for years to come. Big decisions before the court. Next time on 1A.
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0: Paul Rudnick has always been obsessed with spy thrillers, the gadgets, the car chases, the luxurious backdrops. His new book has them all, plus a top secret LGBTQ spy agency.
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0: Paul Rudnick has always been obsessed with spy thrillers. The gadgets, the car chases, the luxurious backdrops. His new book has them all, plus a top secret LGBTQ spy agency.
1: These are the people who are often overlooked or underestimated, and yet there they are at the very center of power.
0: Rudnick on the Tuxedo Society on All Things Considered from NPR News.
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This musical storyteller and his guitar take The Down Home stage June 18th in Johnson City. Ticket details at thedownhome.com.

0: Paul Rudnick has always been obsessed with spy thrillers. The gadgets, the car chases, the luxurious backdrops. His new book has them all, plus a top secret LGBTQ spy agency.
1: These are the people who are often overlooked or underestimated, and yet there they are at the very center of power.
0: Rudnick on the Tuxedo Society on All Things Considered from NPR News.
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Theatre Bristol, presenting a live stage production of Grease, a rock and roll musical celebration of Rydell High's Bobby Sock Ducktailed Class of 1959, featuring Summer Nights and other Grease movie originals. Grease is the word for six performances, June 19th through the 28th. 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
1: Juneteenth is this Friday. Johnson City and the Langston Center will recognize the holiday by encouraging individuals to share their memories of life in certain neighborhoods. Adam Dixon, who is the Multicultural Engagement Manager with the Johnson City Parks and Rec Department, tells us a bit more about Juneteenth and this community history harvest.
2: So Juneteenth is a national holiday that recognizes the end of slavery. In a lot of cases, we think about 1865 being the end of slavery and as the end of the Civil War, but there were some enslaved individuals who were still in bondage in Texas. And so around June the 19th would be their date of freedom. And so what began as a very regional event here about maybe now 5 years ago became a national holiday. So the city of Johnson City and the Langston Center, we will recognize the Juneteenth holiday by encouraging individuals from key targeted neighborhoods in Johnson City to share their stories, their remembrances of life in those neighborhoods. And this is all part of our Black Heritage Trail project. And so those three neighborhoods, Roan Hill, Carnegie, and Carver West Davis, these three targeted neighborhoods are not as walkable as, say, the downtown area where the Langston Center is. And so we want to recognize these neighborhoods. We want to have an internet online presence where we can have documents and we can share stories and such. Part one, if you will, of the Black Heritage Trail Project will be a linear trail. Langston will be the trailhead. It'll be a mile out and a mile in, recognizing about 10 different sites in the downtown area that were of significance to the African-American community. So looking for photos, looking for photos of families, photos of different buildings, significant institutions, church-related photos from neighborhoods, from those three targeted neighborhoods, hoping to maybe capture, again, community life in these areas. For what we're calling part one of the Black Heritage Trail, Langston Center will be a site. St. Paul AME Zion Church will be a site. The site of Thankful Baptist Church, the building that still exists, it's now Princeton Free Will Baptist Church. We'll also focus on a few other key businesses along Millard Street. John Sevier Hotel will be a site because a number of African Americans work there as elevator operators, porters, etc. The Community History Harvest will begin on Friday, June 19, from 11 a.m. to 1 p.m. We will have a light lunch available, and if folks have documents, they are encouraged to bring them, and we will scan them. And so we will have different resources here to scan and digitize. And we look forward to folks coming to, again, share on those three targeted neighborhoods. We do have a healthy relationship with the Archives of Appalachia, and our conversations right now are how can we develop critical content that might be utilized by Archives of Appalachia. So the hope is that we will be able to develop this repository and then hopefully then collaborate with Archives of Appalachia for the future.
1: The Juneteenth Community History Harvest will be held at the Langston Center in Johnson City this Friday from 11 a.m. to 1 p.m. If you have historical documents you'd like to share about the Roan Hill, Carver, West Davis, and Carnegie neighborhoods, you can RSVP for this event by calling 423-434-5785. For WETS, I'm Donley Malone.
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2: 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This musical storyteller and his guitar take The Down Home stage June 18th in Johnson City. Ticket details at thedownhome.com.

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1: The U.S. and Iran reached a deal to reopen the Strait of Hormuz.
2: 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It's true for Saudi Arabia and UAE and Qatar. 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
1: But what are the terms of the agreement, and what is the future of Iran's nuclear program? 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
3: 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An ogre named Shrek finds himself on a journey with a donkey and a princess who's determined not to be rescued. All the Shrek movie characters take the stage live, June 11th through the 16th, at Hayes Auditorium in Banner Elk. lmc.edu/summertheater.

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1: Juneteenth is this Friday. Johnson City and the Langston Center will recognize the holiday by encouraging individuals to share their memories of life in certain neighborhoods. Adam Dixon, who is the Multicultural Engagement Manager with the Johnson City Parks and Rec Department, tells us a bit more about Juneteenth and this community history harvest.
2: So Juneteenth is a national holiday that recognizes the end of slavery. In a lot of cases, we think about 1865 being the end of slavery and as the end of the Civil War, but there were some enslaved individuals who were still in bondage in Texas. And so around June the 19th would be their date of freedom. And so what began as a very regional event here about maybe now 5 years ago became a national holiday. So the city of Johnson City and the Langston Center, we will recognize the Juneteenth holiday by encouraging individuals from key targeted neighborhoods in Johnson City to share their stories, their remembrances of life in those neighborhoods. And this is all part of our Black Heritage Trail project. And so those three neighborhoods, Roan Hill, Carnegie, and Carver West Davis, these three targeted neighborhoods are not as walkable as, say, the downtown area where the Langston Center is. And so we want to recognize these neighborhoods. We want to have an internet online presence where we can have documents and we can share stories and such. Part one, if you will, of the Black Heritage Trail Project will be a linear trail. Langston will be the trailhead. It'll be a mile out and a mile in, recognizing about 10 different sites in the downtown area that were of significance to the African-American community. So looking for photos, looking for photos of families, photos of different buildings, significant institutions, church-related photos from neighborhoods, from those three targeted neighborhoods, hoping to maybe capture, again, community life in these areas. For what we're calling part one of the Black Heritage Trail, Langston Center will be a site. St. Paul AME Zion Church will be a site. The site of Thankful Baptist Church, the building that still exists, is now Princeton Free Will Baptist Church. We'll also focus on a few other key businesses along Millard Street. John Sevier Hotel will be a site because a number of African Americans work there as elevator operators, porters, etc. The Community History Harvest will begin on Friday, June 19, from 11 a.m. to 1 p.m. We will have a light lunch available, and if folks have documents, they are encouraged to bring them, and we will scan them. And so we will have different resources here to scan and digitize, and we look forward to folks coming to, again, share on those three targeted neighborhoods. We do have a healthy relationship with the Archives of Appalachia, and our conversations right now are how can we develop critical content that might be utilized by Archives of Appalachia. So the hope is that we will be able to develop this repository and then hopefully then collaborate with Archives of Appalachia for the future.
1: The Juneteenth Community History Harvest will be held at the Langston Center in Johnson City this Friday from 11 a.m. to 1 p.m. If you have historical documents you'd like to share about the Roan Hill, Carver, West Davis, and Carnegie neighborhoods, you can RSVP for this event by calling 423-434-5785. For WETS, I'm Donnelly Malone.
3: I'm Dr. Anthony Lizowitz, and this is Climate Connections. For nearly 300 years, the winemaker Maison Renard has made champagne in northern France. The region's cool weather helps the grapes ripen to just the right conditions for making crisp, bright wines. But as the climate warms, the grapes are ripening earlier and faster. And Caroline Fio, Maison Renard's cellar master, says they no longer reach their ideal sugar-to-acid balance and aroma simultaneously. Instead, these features sometimes mature at different rates, which changes the grape's flavor.
4: In 2025, we had the sugar level which was reached at a given moment, but the aromatic maturity was not ready.
3: So they had to wait to harvest. And as a result, the grapes had more sugar. To adapt, Maison Renard is leaning into the change and embracing the unpredictable. They've created Blanc Singulier, a collection of champagnes made from grapes grown in years with atypical weather. It's specifically designed to highlight the altered flavor of the grapes.
4: Blanc Singulier is a response to climate change and is also a way for us to raise this awareness about climate change.
3: So it's an innovative way for the champagne maker to continue its legacy. Climate Connections is produced by the Yale Center for Environmental Communication. To learn more about climate change, visit climateconnections.org.
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0: From NPR News, this is All Things Considered. I'm Elsa Chang.
6: And I'm Mary Louise Kelly. Imagine you're a struggling actor in New York City, fresh off getting rejected from every drama school you applied to. You do have a job at a scented candle shop, which helps pay the bills, barely, and it's boring. Then one day, your best friend invites you to a glam cocktail soiree where, during a bathroom break, you witness your fellow partygoers confront and murder would-be assailants. Yes, murder. It turns out you were being recruited to a top-secret LGBTQ spy agency. That's the premise of the new book, The Tuxedo Society, written by Paul Rudnick, who is here. Paul Rudnick, welcome.
7: Oh, thank you so much. That was the perfect setup.
6: I am so glad. Well, people listening may already know who you are because of all of your work on films. You wrote, here's a partial list, Sister Act, The Stepford Wives, The Addams Family Values, In-N-Out, Jeffrey, this whole long list, none of which, Paul Rudnick, unless I missed it, are spy thrillers. So what made you want to give the spy world a go?
7: Oh, because I'm such a huge fan of all the Jason Bourne movies, the Mission Impossible series, and of course, James Bond. And I just wanted to see if I could somehow make my way into that genre. And then I thought, okay, what if queer people could suddenly find a role in that kind of excitement and that kind of action? And it was so pleasurable because you kind of have complete permission to go anywhere in the world and even kill people. But I also wanted to redefine patriotism in a way by using this group of very much outsiders who are really performing at the very highest level of service.
6: Okay, tell me more about this group of outsiders, the Tuxedo Society of your title. Why did they form?
7: Well, it was formed by a guy named Reggie O'Malley, who was a Navy SEAL, much decorated, and he was kicked out during the final throes of Don't Ask, Don't Tell. And as his revenge and his ultimate triumph, he has formed the Tuxedo Society, which is this top-secret, government-still-sponsored, all-gay special ops unit. And he's realized that he knows gay people all over the world, some of them very highly placed, some of them in service professions, some of them now back in the military or ex-military, and that they will be incredibly useful in the many missions that he oversees.
6: Yeah, I want to give people a sense of some of the people who he ropes into this Tuxedo Society, who all wear great tuxedos, by the way. He's got a couple of high-end real estate brokers in the group. Why? Because they can weasel their way into anybody's house?
7: Oh, exactly. They have ultimate access. They know the richest people. They know the oligarchs. They know the billionaires. And their presence there is never questioned.
6: A high-end florist, again, why?
7: Well, the florist is in charge of the weekly arrangements at the White House, which is one of Andrew's first missions, where he realized these are the people who are often overlooked or underestimated. And yet there they are at the very center of power. And what if they were using those skills and using their kind of under-the-radar identities to really make a difference?
6: Okay, so Andrew, you just mentioned, Andrew Birnbaum, your main character, who, as I noted when I introduced you, he's a wannabe actor. He is currently selling candles at a shop in the East Village called Scents of the Season, which
7: yes.
6: made me laugh out loud. I'm thinking, I would rather smell some seasons than others. But he is not, to state the obvious, he is not an obvious candidate for an elite espionage team. Was that kind of the point?
7: Oh, yes. No, and he's very aware of it and very daunted, but on the other hand, very intrigued. But he has great improv skills, which is what makes him a great asset to the organization, because he can turn himself into just about anybody. He can actually do accents that people believe, so that he starts to realize what his role might be. But at first, he's just hopeless. And you sort of watch his development, and you watch his self-confidence increase, because these are challenges that he never imagined, including going off the high dive at the Summer Olympics in Tokyo. So he's he kind of learns on the job.
6: And some of his roles, just to give it, you mentioned the high diving, you mentioned the floral arranging. He manages to play a pretty convincing priest trained to the Vatican. What else?
7: Let me see. He also becomes a German art authority. Oh, his skills as a cater waiter, which is anyone who's come up in the New York theater and arts world knows is the basic way you keep your life going while nothing is happening in your career. So, but on the other hand, those cater waiters go to the fanciest fundraisers, the biggest galas, everything that are sort of hubs of authority in our culture. And you know, sometimes ignore those guys in the dinner jackets passing you a tray of canapes.
6: And in your books, often planting bugs and about to shoot you with a yoga mat gun and all kind of stuff. You do have fun playing with some of the cliches of the espionage genre. Share some of the weapons.
7: Oh, well, that's one of my favorite moments, especially in any Bond movie, where they go into the back room at MI6, wherever they are, and the gadgeteer introduces them to usually a black attaché case filled with exploding everythings, and the car, and the outfit, and the fountain pen. And Andrew gets all of that. But because this is a more highly developed organization, he gets a yoga mat that doubles as an assault weapon. He gets exploding power bars with the power of a grenade. At one point, they get party hats that serve as drones and allow the members of the society to actually fly. So it's everything that looks harmless and yet becomes so effective.
6: I found something you wrote in your acknowledgments fascinating. You're comparing, you know, spy movies, action movies to musicals and saying they're more alike than we might think. You know, a car chase scene is choreographed mayhem. So is breaking into song and dance on a stage apropos of nothing.
7: Oh, absolutely. And it's the sort of wonderful absurdity that I was able to take advantage of. If you think of the opening scene of any Bond movie or the Bourne movies, where suddenly a guy in a tux shows up and the whole scene erupts. People are falling off scaffolding. People are cartwheeling off the pyramids. And the guy at the center of it stays cool as can be, unruffled. One of my favorite moments in any of those real set piece scenes is when someone like Jason Statham appears from underwater in a wetsuit, which then after he kills all of the various ninja figures, he unzips the wetsuit, steps out in a perfectly uncreased tuxedo, takes a martini glass, and enters the French chateau. I just have such envy of that moment, especially the dry cleaning aspect.
6: Absolutely. Life goals. By the end of this book, Paul Rudnick, it becomes clear that maybe there is more ahead. Another mission for the Tuxedo Society sequel in the works. Can you share anything?
7: That would be delightful. I would love to. I do, because I think all of these books and films tend to be franchises in which you look forward to their next adventure and you have to keep upping the stakes and the gadgets and everything else. So if people enjoy it, I would be very happy to join the Tuxedo Society myself.
6: Paul Rudnick, author of the new novel, The Tuxedo Society. This was so fun. Thank you.
7: Oh, thank you so much.
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1: The U.S. and Iran reached a deal to reopen the Strait of Hormuz.
2: Peace and prosperity is good for everybody. That's true for Israel. It's true for Saudi Arabia and UAE and Qatar. That's the kind of deal that we're striking.
1: But what are the terms of the agreement, and what is the future of Iran's nuclear program? On the next Morning Edition from NPR News.
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1: Juneteenth is this Friday. Johnson City and the Langston Center will recognize the holiday by encouraging individuals to share their memories of life in certain neighborhoods. Adam Dixon, who is the Multicultural Engagement Manager with the Johnson City Parks and Rec Department, tells us a bit more about Juneteenth and this community history harvest.
2: So Juneteenth is a national holiday that recognizes the end of slavery. In a lot of cases, we think about 1865 being the end of slavery and as the end of the Civil War, but there were some enslaved individuals who were still in bondage in Texas. And so around June the 19th would be their date of freedom. And so what began as a very regional event here about maybe now 5 years ago became a national holiday. So the city of Johnson City and the Langston Center, we will recognize the Juneteenth holiday by encouraging individuals from key targeted neighborhoods in Johnson City to share their stories, their remembrances of life in those neighborhoods. And this is all part of our Black Heritage Trail project. And so those three neighborhoods, Roan Hill, Carnegie, and Carver West Davis, these three targeted neighborhoods are not as walkable as, say, the downtown area where the Langston Center is. And so we want to recognize these neighborhoods. We want to have an internet online presence where we can have documents and we can share stories and such. Part one, if you will, of the Black Heritage Trail Project will be a linear trail. Langston will be the trailhead. It'll be a mile out and a mile in, recognizing about 10 different sites in the downtown area that were of significance to the African-American community. So looking for photos, looking for photos of families, photos of different buildings, significant institutions, church-related photos from neighborhoods, from those three targeted neighborhoods, hoping to maybe capture, again, community life in these areas. For what we're calling part one of the Black Heritage Trail, Langston Center will be a site. St. Paul AME Zion Church will be a site. The site of Thankful Baptist Church, the building that still exists, it's now Princeton Free Will Baptist Church. We'll also focus on a few other key businesses along Millard Street. John Sevier Hotel will be a site because a number of African Americans work there as elevator operators, porters, etc. The Community History Harvest will begin on Friday, June 19, from 11 a.m. to 1 p.m. We will have a light lunch available, and if folks have documents, they are encouraged to bring them, and we will scan them. And so we will have different resources here to scan and digitize. And we look forward to folks coming to, again, share on those three targeted neighborhoods. We do have a healthy relationship with the Archives of Appalachia, and our conversations right now are how can we develop critical content that might be utilized by Archives of Appalachia. So the hope is that we will be able to develop this repository and then hopefully then collaborate with Archives of Appalachia for the future.
1: The Juneteenth Community History Harvest will be held at the Langston Center in Johnson City this Friday from 11 a.m. to 1 p.m. If you have historical documents you'd like to share about the Roan Hill, Carver, West Davis, and Carnegie neighborhoods, you can RSVP for this event by calling 423-434-5785. For WETS, I'm Donnelly Malone.
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0: Welcome inside Appalachia. I'm Mason Adams. Today we're revisiting a show featuring storytellers, out loud, in front of audiences. Folks like five-time champion of the West Virginia Liars Contest, Bill Lepp.
1: And he landed in the center of a triangle of skunks. And with all the innocence of a drunk, he looked down and he said, kitty cats.
0: And musicians Anna and Elizabeth, whose storytelling used something known as a cranky.
2: As you tell the story, or as you sing the ballad, you can slowly crank the scroll so you see one little piece of the scroll at a time. And so I showed Elizabeth, and she freaked out. The way,
3: I really
2: kind of
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0: And we'll head to the International Storytelling Center in Jonesboro, Tennessee. You'll hear these stories and more this week inside Appalachia. First, this news.
4: From NPR News in Washington, I'm Ryland Barton. The U.S. and Iran have reached an initial agreement that would extend their shaky ceasefire and lead to the reopening of the Strait of Hormuz, but significant challenges remain to ending the war, including whether Israel will continue its offensive in Lebanon and the fate of Iran's nuclear program. NPR's Danielle Kurtzleben reports